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3: 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Our colors will fade eventually. 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
14: Our guests today are Janice Parsley and Nicole Kepchick of the Crisis Center of Comal County. And it's so nice to have you here today. Thank you for joining us.
15: Thank you, Tori.
14: So your clients, how do they arrive at the crisis center and where are they from?
15: So our clients sort of fall under three different types. We have domestic violence, sexual assault, and women and children experiencing homelessness. That last category of homelessness really is intertwined with our domestic violence and sexual assault clients because if you're fleeing a life-threatening situation, then automatically you're homeless, and so you need a safe place to go. But generally, people reach us in one of several ways, and the primary way is through our hotline. They reach out to us and engage with our compassionate advocates to sort of create a plan for them to escape and to get safe.
14: So when someone calls the crisis hotline, What happens next?
1: We talk to them and gather up enough information so that we can make a determination of whether we have space for them or not and the appropriate space for them. We'd like to say that we want to get to yes, so it may not be that they're appropriate for our shelter, but they're appropriate for another shelter. So we work with other shelters to

0: path alone, and that there were others who are experiencing something also similar to her. Because when you're in the middle of a situation where you are afraid for your life, and oftentimes the perpetrator has cut off your friends, your family, you're completely isolated and you don't know the answers. The advocate who answers that hotline is sometimes the first person who reminds you, we're going to figure this out together. And that comfort, that sense of what we call felt safety, helps guide the client, kind of gives them a life raft to whatever they choose. Because at the end of the day, when a client calls or a potential client, we can't make them do anything. We can't force them to come to us. We can't tell them they have to leave their perpetrator. What we can do is provide options for them and empower them to make a decision on their own, to seek out and to reach help, hopefully at our shelter, or as Janice put it, through other resources that we can provide. But we're not always getting to a come to our shelter. Sometimes we're just the first step in providing the information they need so that when they choose to leave, they know some of the answers.
1: I imagine it's very important for someone to know that they are not alone and that they can reach out, that other people are there to help.
0: Absolutely. I think it's scary when a client feels like there's no one there to help them. There is almost a hopelessness to that emotion in the middle of the trauma, in the middle of the crisis. And when you say, I am going to listen, I am here for you, it changes something in the narrative. It changes the dynamic. And a client's brain switches from fight or flight into, I can do this. And when you can get their brains to switch into a place of like, I'm going to make a good decision for myself and my kids, then you can start to formulate a safety plan. And then that safety plan can guide them to a place where they can get the help they need.
1: Let's go ahead and share the hotline number.
2: 830-620-7520.
1: So you can reach out through the hotline. Is there also a website?
2: Yes, there is. Crisis Center NB for newbronfels.org.
1: So Crisis Center NB.org.
2: Correct.
0: And on that website, we have all those same numbers. Additionally, there's a place to text us from that, email us from that. Because if your perpetrator is looking over your shoulder, sometimes making a phone call is hard, but reaching out via message or texting us is easier to delete than, say, a phone call.
1: When talking about domestic violence, a lot of times people will say, well, why don't you just leave? Why don't you just leave? Can you address that?
2: Well, I can address it from a very personal point of view. My mother was a victim of domestic violence, and she couldn't leave because she had no skills, no business sense. She didn't work, no finances, nobody in the area as far as family. And also back then, it was never talked about. We're talking about in the 50s and 60s and 70s. No one talked about it. You just endured. And that's what my mom did for her whole life. Now, that's different. We have the hotline, but you can also reach out to a friend or a loved one, or maybe even someone at a bar or a restaurant where they have the signs on the back of the doors if you need help. There are many more ways, but I think, you know, for my mom, she was just terrified because she had nothing but literally the clothes on her back.
0: And what we see is that leaving is the most dangerous time for a client. They have to have enough gumption, resilience, determination to say enough is enough. But financial implications, not knowing where to go, the fear of threats, even more isolation, where am I going to take my kids? if I'm being stalked or

0: harassed, how he's going to know where I go, or she. Also, my family that I leave behind, my mom or somebody else, may get threatened by this person, and I don't want to put them in a dangerous situation. And we see all of that, and it kind of comes to a head. What's very unfortunate in this field is that we often see that people return to their perpetrator up to 7 times. Because as Janice talked about with her mom, you don't have the support. And often, it's so sad to say this, people don't believe the victim. And the victim themselves begins to own that, like, nobody's going to believe me. So how can I leave if they don't believe that I'm actually in a dangerous situation? And for us, and I'll say this, that's extremely important so that we can create more awareness, is that if someone tells you they're experiencing domestic violence or sexual assault, no matter who you are, your only obligation in that sense is to say, I believe you, and how can I help?
1: What role can friends, family members, neighbors, coworkers, what role can they play if they suspect someone is experiencing abuse and maybe that person hasn't even said anything?
2: Have a conversation. Talking to the victim, the survivor, is super important, and showing that you care, being there for them. If you have resources available, sharing those resources. And they may not say anything that first time. They may not say anything the sixth time. But they know that you're there when the time is right for them.
1: When someone comes to the point of reaching out to you, to the crisis hotline, perhaps through the website, going to you for help, what can they expect as far as shelter, as far as the building is concerned that you house people in?
2: Well, first of all, we have 3 floors on the building. The first floor is for clients who might need a little more attention, but think of it as urgent care in a hospital. And then the second floor has apartments and single rooms, and that's for either larger families or people who don't need eyes on as much. And then the third floor, as I mentioned earlier, is our transitional floor, which is for longer term stays when you're getting on your feet and you have a job. And so that's in terms of where people sleep. We also have a kitchen, a full kitchen, commercial kitchen, and we have a pantry. And so our clients will receive 2 hot meals a day. And there's another kitchen on the second floor where people can make their own meals if they want. And then the apartments, they could clearly make their meals. But if they don't feel like cooking, they can come down and get a meal in the great room. But our building is safe. And I think we've talked about safety and felt safety. And when you walk in our building, first of all, to get in our building, you have to be granted access. And in some areas of our building, all you can do is go up and down the stairs or up and down the elevator. You can't get into any rooms. And that provides safety in case a perpetrator were to get into the building. But we have cameras, and everybody is key carded. And if you're, you know, supposed to go into room 201 and the kitchen, that's the only place you can go. And that's how we can keep track of people, too. Not following them, but making sure they're safe.
0: Also, I love our new building. But in terms of our process initially, first, I should have said this a while ago, but all our services are free, and they will always be free, because you shouldn't have to pay to get safe. When you come to us, we continue that. We're not saying you owe us something for this, what we're providing for you. We're saying your goal right now is to get safe and stay safe. And Janice brings up such a good point about the building, because even getting into the building, it may feel like an obstacle, but once you're in the building, that safety is felt and is real. The police department for us is about a stone's throw away. We have a pretty good response time. The chief of police actually sits on our board. We believe in partnerships in our community. And that's what's exciting for our clients, besides the amazing facility we have, is that we have an incredible network of resources and connection to other nonprofits. So that if there's something we can't do, even once you're in our safe building, we can help you get to that. So workforce development, ensuring that you can connect with public transportation to get to a job. If you're ready to transition out, part of our programming is helping people find permanent and sustainable housing. So we have a thrift shop where we get donations of furniture and we can help set you up in that first apartment. So we're looking at you from beginning to end and ensuring that from step one of a call at our hotline, reminding you we believe you, that there's help and hope, getting you into our facility and then transitioning you back into a sustainable life that's built around the choices that you made while you were in a place of hope, truly changing the trajectory of your life, that each step you have, you know, a roadmap for that, and that our staff can help provide that compass to say, let's keep making those decisions based off of what you want and how you can stay safe, and establishing the life you want to live post coming to us. Because we truly believe that we can break cycles of abuse and generational trauma through the work we do at the Crisis Center.
2: I do want to add that one of the reasons that people don't leave their perpetrator is because of an animal at home, because they're afraid that the perpetrator will begin abusing the animal. So in our new facility, we have a separate facility for animals. So we have a kennel for cats and dogs and whatever else they bring. It could be an iguana. It's not open yet, but it will be. And we think that is just a super important amenity to offer our clients, because we do want them to leave and we do want them to bring their pets with them if that's what it takes. We also have, just for fun, we have playgrounds outside, covered playgrounds that are super nice. And we have one for the larger kids now, and our toddler one is coming.
1: It sounds like you are making a lot of effort to help families, including pets, not just the person that is being abused.
2: Absolutely. You know, we've had clients with up to, was it 9 kids? And that's a lot of kids. And we were able to provide them with Christmas presents. This was two Christmases ago. And it was really gratifying to see that for the kids, something normal, you know, for getting a Christmas present on Christmas Day.
1: What special challenges come along with having an entire family?
0: So the way our services work is that once you come in, you do the intake, and then a case manager is assigned to you. That case manager then meets with you, helps assess your goals. Well, if there are kiddos present, we then have an outreach case manager who gets assigned to kiddos. One of the rules in the state of Texas, so as to prevent truancy, is that we try to get the kids back into school. Now, with daycare, it's a little more complicated, so we're working through that process. But we want the kids to be back in school, and that could look like any number of things based off of mom. In the state of Texas, mom can choose to homeschool kids. And sometimes in situations of domestic violence where they're trying to keep their kids safe from a perpetrator, that's the best thing they can do. So we sometimes help get curriculum or, you know, get them enrolled in an online school. Mom can then, sometimes what we see is she's got a lot of determination. If she has a vehicle, the vehicle isn't being tracked, she can drive for Uber Eats and begin to start saving money. Maybe she feels a little safer. We can work with her to enroll that child in school, make sure to start providing that consistency. We do school clothes, backpacks, school supplies, stuffed animals, new blankets, all of those things that make a kid feel safe. And then ensuring that even a bigger part of this process is that the mindset shifts. So providing play therapy for the kiddos, providing counseling and support groups for moms, running a summer program like we are, so kids get to be kids, not thinking about just the primary victim, which is the person who's experienced the domestic violence or sexual assault. But in the case of a family, those kids are often secondary victims, and they have their own process to work out. You know, the getting to us is just one step in the process. It relieves the immediate danger, but it doesn't make sometimes the fears and the trauma go away. And we know that part of that is established in consistent patterns and rhythms, in health and wholeness, and not being afraid to wake up and knowing there's food when you wake up in the morning and that you have a safe place to lay your head at night. And those rhythms for a child are essential in their process of healing. So not isolating mom, we're just focused on you, but really looking at that whole family and saying, how can we support all of you to a good place?
1: Is there any way to prevent the abuser or perpetrator from knowing where the family is, or knowing where they go to school, knowing where they're living?
0: So we have them open up their phone. We turn off their location. That's an important thing. Any apps that they're running where, like a Life 360, which we think of as a good thing, but in the case of someone fleeing, it's not a good thing. We offer them the potential for the police to come and, you know, look for tracking devices on their vehicle. Then, you know, shockingly enough, you know, kiddos have phones. Mm-hmm. We have to go through the same process with them. If they have any tablets or computers, that same stripping down the location. Oftentimes, mom may have a bank account linked to dad. You know, it's cutting off credit cards, those kinds of things, not using it in that situation, especially if there's stalking or harassment. And then assisting with protective orders, emergency protective orders, and that legal process. So we guide them in filling out the applications for a pro se restraining order, which sometimes takes 30, 60, 90 days to get things established. You can get an emergency one quick, but a long-term restraining order takes longer. And then filing for custody. So all of those parts kind of are woven into the question you ask, which is how to prevent someone from following them.
1: How important is the legal advocacy and support groups in helping survivors to rebuild their lives?
2: It's super important because it allows us to acquire the safety documents that they need, whether it's a protective order or something else, but we also can help them with a divorce. We can help them get services. So, for example, some women will leave with literally the clothes on their back, and they don't have a driver's license with them. They don't have a birth certificate. They don't have any documents for the kids as well. So we can help them get those things. Health insurance. If they had health insurance, that's another thing that can be tricky because the perpetrator could be able to follow you with that. So we help with things like that. We also, and this is not legal advocacy, but we also help with getting them benefits from other agencies. So for example, SNAP, or working with the food bank. We work very closely with the food bank. So trying to get them, you know, basic human needs, get their basic human needs satisfied with food, shelter, and clothing.
1: You'd mentioned earlier that all of these services are free. How do you pull that off? Do you have donors, volunteer? How do you pull off free?
0: Free ain't free. You're right. That's our development expression. But we have kind of a braided stream of funding. Janice is our development expert, so I'm going to let her take this one.
2: Well, we do get funding from private donors, and that's really important, especially if it's unrestricted, because then we can spend it where the need is greatest. But we also have an amazing grant writer, our chief development officer, and she writes grants to private foundations, corporations, government entities, federal and state, and local, actually, so that we can get funding that way. So we do have a mix of funding sources. And we're really excited about how generous people have been so far, especially for the building. We are looking forward to getting more donors on board so that we can provide other cool things for our clients.
0: We also rely on in-kind donations. So we have a thrift shop and we take donations that way. The donations we receive are twofold. Some are directly for our clients. So we get toiletries and comfy clothing and blankets, starter kits like pots and pans for those who are moving into permanent housing, some furniture. We have partnerships with Mattress Firm and other places to get mattresses for our clients. Living Spaces actually donated all of the mattresses in our new building. So we have corporate sponsors that way also, not just giving us monetary help, but, you know, huge in-kind donations. And then additionally, we rely on volunteer hours. So in our last fiscal year, the volunteers, their volunteer hour by IRS rules is $30. And we had over $700,000 of impact from our volunteers. That for us actually turns into real cash. So we had $1 million in in-kind, $700,000 in volunteer hours. We use those as matching dollars where we get state and federal funds for that. So no gift for us is too small. New toaster converts to a new toaster for a client and dollars from the government. So for us, it's win-win. I always tell people, bring awareness, donate a dollar, give me something, volunteer. No matter what it is, it helps the wheels go and continue help us to continue to allow our clients to have free services.
1: So for the thrift shop, I'm assuming people can donate privately furniture, clothing?
2: Absolutely. We have our thrift store is open right now, Tuesday through Saturday, and you can come during the day and drop off goods for us there. Sometimes we get really amazing things, like brand new things with the tags on them, or gently used dishes. And all of those things are good because either we sell them and we get the revenue from that, and that helps us pay for some salaries and for some other things. The furniture and the furnishings help us for the people who are moving on to that next step and into permanent housing.
0: Our thrift shop is called the Comel Thrift Shop. And what's fun right now is that we are on the map in New Braunfels. We're like the most popular one. So we love it. It's at 655 Landa Street in New Braunfels. And we have people that come from all over who love a good thrift shop because they can have some amazing finds. There, we have a text thing that we do every day to tell people what our deals are. And our thrift shop itself contributes almost $400,000 to our bottom line and helping continue to pay for the things our agency needs.
1: So that's 655 Landa?
0: 655 Landa Street.
1: 655 Landa Street in New Braunfels, and you can just bring stuff.
0: Yeah. Yep. We make it as seamless as possible.
1: Domestic violence is not always physical, right? What are some of the warning signs of emotional, financial, or psychological abuse?
2: A very good friend, her husband was abusive, and he wouldn't let her talk to me or come visit me. He isolated her. He controlled the money. He made it very difficult for her to have anyone outside of him as a touch point. Financial is really important, and that happens frequently. I know of someone who has to go to the store, ring up the items, and then text her partner for him to transfer the money to the account so that she can pay for the food.
0: What we also see is intimidation. Like, if you do this, then I'm going to do this. Janice talked about the pets. If you leave, I'm going to hurt your pet. I'm going to hurt your child. Threats. No one's going to believe you. If you go to the police, I'm going to tell them you're crazy, that you're actually the abuser. That phone thing we talked about earlier, the monitoring, turns into stalking behavior. Of why did you go to your mom's for 2 hours today? Didn't you know that you needed to mop the floor? That can turn into an altercation. manipulation. If you loved me, then you would do X, Y, and Z. Those are some of the warning signs that friends might see. Also, bruising in strange places. Mm-hmm. Like, why does your upper arm always have bruises? Why do you have a bruise on your face? Your eye, you had a black eye last week. Why do you always wear your sunglasses inside the house? Why, you know, when I touch you, do you sort of shirk back? What happened? Those kind of things. And it may feel like we're being nosy, but those kind of things, those questions of like, what's going on, can truly save somebody's life.
1: What message would you give someone who might be listening and feels that they are trapped in an abusive relationship?
2: Call our hotline. We can answer and we can get to yes for you. We can provide, either through us or someone else, a safe place for you and your kids to go.
0: And just know that we believe you. And when you reach out, we're going to walk you through a plan so that you can make a good, informed decision to get the help you need.
1: And that hotline number is?
0: 830-620-7520.
1: Or the website?
0: CrisisCenterNB.org.
1: Janice, Nicole, thank you so much for joining us today. I really appreciate your mission.
2: Thank you. We love it.
0: And thank you for helping us raise awareness, because this interview will help someone get safe.
1: Awesome. And can you find that information on the website as well?
2: Yes.
1: All right. Let's. The website is?
2: CrisisCenterNB.org.
1: And that hotline number is?
0: 830-620-7520.
1: Janice, Nicole, thank you so much for joining us today.
0: And thank you for helping us raise awareness, because this interview will help someone get safe.
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1: 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It appears by its own numbers, the U.S. government seems insolvent. It's reported that the Treasury shows about $6 trillion in assets and over $47 trillion in liabilities. Add it all up, and it looks like the U.S. owes more than $130 trillion it doesn't have. 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
2: I'm a professional truck driver. I drive an 18-wheeler. I was asleep in my truck. All of a sudden, I heard a big bang that knocked me off of my bed, and I end up hitting the steering wheel and the gear shift. And when I got up, I looked at that. There was an 18-wheeler in front of my truck. My son says, "I got somebody that'll help you. Herman and Herman will help you. It all it takes is one call." And they says, "Come over, we got you." 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Herman and Herman always put you first.
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Going to kick off your workday tomorrow hot and sunny. Again, the next several days looks like upper 90s across San Antonio.

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4: 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All of a sudden, I heard a big bang that knocked me off of my bed, and I end up hitting the steering wheel and the gear shift. 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

0: 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Waking up with Tad, Drex, and Kara again tomorrow morning. 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
8: 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I just might move in.
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